0: now. There's a lot less internet back then. So there wasn't as many things to look up and find online. I was trying to get a book on Costa Rican Sign Language, which was called, I think, LESCO is what I remember, L-E-S-C-O. I don't actually remember what that stands for. But I went to several bookstores. I said, oh, do you have a book on Costa Rican Sign Language? And they all say, oh, no, we have one on American Sign Language. That's the same thing, right? And so I didn't know until I was looking into it that, no, they're not the same thing. So that was another misconception I had, that all sign languages, or there's just one sign language, or they're all the same. But no, it turned out just like there are different languages in different countries or cultures. There are also different sign languages in different countries or cultures. So, you know, there's some things that I learned, and I learned just very little in how to communicate in Costa Rican Sign Language. I saw there's overlap in many of the words that I'd learned with American Sign Language, but you know, there's differences as well. But the story that I was going to share relates to the development of Nicaraguan Sign Language. And so this was in the 70s and the 80s. Many deaf children who had not been themselves exposed to a formal or a specific type of sign language, they came together in schools and they invented collectively, very quite beautifully, their own entirely new sign language. And over time it had, you know, its own grammar and all of that, and became more formal and complex, but they developed their own language, which is really quite remarkable and beautiful. And I think it also shows the significance of language for our just human existence, you know, communication, connection, relationships, just all of that, that these children were able to come up with their own complete language. Over time, really, really amazing, you know, to think about how that was done. So they didn't learn a language, they created their own, they made a whole new language. So I think that does show another indication of this, one, how in a way innate or natural it is for us, or at least we're primed to that possibility to you know, have language, but also the importance of it. And that's also, you know, something important to think about and talk about as well. You know, as I said, the descended larynx is this really great example that, why would we physiologically evolve something that can literally lead to our death, or make it more likely that we can die doing something as natural or something that we have to do as regularly as eating food? And so we would imagine there must be some evolutionary trade-off, but that trade-off must mean, if that's the cost, the benefit must be really, really high. You know, why would we trade that off? It can't be something small that we get in return for that. And again, other animals I've talked about can make sounds. Other animals can communicate in certain ways. So we're talking about it becoming more complex. So why would that be the case? And so there's no way for these things to be, you know, there's no way to test it to say for sure this is why something has evolved. When you look at evolutionary explanations, they are usually kind of like hypotheses or just opinions at some level, but opinions based on research and understanding. Try to explain, okay, why would it make sense for something to evolve? Sometimes with physical things, it can be more obvious, but especially when we're talking about psychological, cultural things, something like language, it can be more difficult to just kind of quantify it, or, you know, make it so concrete. But there have been many theories or ideas that have been put forward that's to make sense. And you can kind of think for yourself what makes sense for you as far as the benefits that humans would get from language and complex language. One thing that we see in human beings in general is the ways that we cooperate in very large scale ways. That's a big part of human survival, completely, you know, throughout history, but then also even humans not just surviving but thriving. What we've been able to build is our ability to cooperate, and language being able to facilitate that. You know, if we couldn't explain complex concepts or ideas or plans or come to an agreement very clearly, this would make it very hard to do something like, let's say, building a building. You know, you need a lot of things that come together to make that happen. And if we had just very, very basic, you know, type of language that just had some words or just describe, you know, even it could be building or it could be like the materials. If we could just name things, it'd be very difficult for us to be able to do anything complicated like that. So we also see, and I remember Michael Tomasello has done a lot of research on, you know, human even more moral development and looking at why we might be the ways that we are. And something he would bring up a lot is shared intentions and joint attention. So joint attention is that we can focus on the same things or ways that we could do that. And actually something that, you know, I keep bringing Keon up, but something that, you know, it's been several months now that he learned, which is a big part. And I remember Michael Tomasello talking about this, is pointing at something, which doesn't seem like a big deal because it's so basic to us, but not most, I don't think any other mammals quite do that, or any other animals do it quite that way that we do. They point, which is a way of sharing, you know, joint attention, that, you know, you can point to, you know, me and Keon by a point, oh, look at that plane. And then we both look at it together and we can, you know, share our attention together, joint attention, because of that. And so this is a big step when children start to do this, but it allows for us to, you know, join attention, but also shared intentions is important. You know, so if you know, a group of people want to go for a hunt, being able to communicate is really important to be able to complete this task that involves shared intentions. We want to make sure we all want the same things, but also sometimes you have to, you know, delineate tasks, who's going to do what, how we're going to do it, go forward with those things. So anytime we're trying to coordinate to do something together, cooperation involves or can benefit from being able to communicate much more about things. And so humans do this at a level that most other animals don't. You know, thinking of beavers and making dams, and so there's lots of instances in nature where we see animals cooperating in really incredible ways. So I don't think cooperation is limited to humans, but we do seem to do it in certain ways that are very, very complex, that really helps. Another theory that has put forward is there's a way that language allows for the accumulation of things. So, you know, imagine if we didn't have any kind of, you know, written language, spoken language, every generation would be, you know, maybe learning from the one before them, whatever they could teach them while they're alive, what they've learned, but then that next generation kind of passed it on. We would see that it'd be a lot harder for knowledge, understanding, technology to accumulate and to progress. But with the invention of language, or language becoming more complex, it does allow for us to teach one another, to explain things, and then, you know, show you why things are a certain way, keep things going, and then allow for the next generations to build on that. So language does allow for, I think, what Michael Tomasello calls the ratchet effect, because each generation basically ratchets upward instead of slipping back or going backwards. So this seems to be a huge advantage, that I don't just teach you, you know, visually, I don't have to just show you how to use the tool and then you learn it, but we can communicate in ways that allows for larger scale accumulation of knowledge, progress in different ways, which could be important. And so language itself allows for us to also teach one another much more complex things, which relates to this. So I can explain to you things that haven't happened yet, abstract things or things in the future. I can explain things that, you know, why we do things a certain way, and that might help you understand them, which helps in learning, but also you can then add to it because you can now understand. So we can see that language and complex language allows for us also to teach many things related to surviving, to thriving, doing things better, that are very important. And also relates to another big one that gets put forward, is the idea of being able to plan for our future. So we can talk about the future in ways that are more clear, you know, next year or this winter or whatever it might be. And then also coordinate in ways because of that. That ability to plan together and think about the future and describe the future, something that if you don't have complex language, you can't really do. You can't communicate to others, why are you storing this food here? or then even to teach that to the next generation. But yeah, we're storing this food because although it's plenty now in the winter, it's going to be less. And so we need to have it. And then also coordinating how to store it or the technology of how to store it and to keep it safe. Or, oh, if you store it this way, you'll actually get sick. You have to make sure you do this. These are all things that, again, are so natural or normal. And we do so much more than just these things now. Or technology has changed a lot of how we survive and do things. But we can see how important it would be to have these kinds of communications be possible. And would make sense from an evolutionary perspective, the value that this could potentially have, allowing for us to survive. And before I go to the commercial break, you know, we could just look at human beings physically. We are not so imposing compared to so many animals in the animal kingdom, but it's our intellect that seems to allow for us to accomplish what we have or do all the things that we have done and also do a lot of bad things too, which, you know, that's part of what the intellect can give us. And language is a big part of what allows for us to think in these ways. You know, we use language to think abstractly, to think about things we haven't experienced even yet and to go forward in those ways. And then also to communicate to one another, to have the shared intentions, to, you know, be able to cooperate and coordinate with each other, and also to accumulate knowledge over time, because I can share with you what we've learned up until this point. You know, this kind of notion of standing on the shoulder of giants, where we're standing on the shoulders of, you know, thousands of generations of humans before us and everything they've learned. And with that, it allows us to not have to learn everything from scratch every time. But after the break, I'll talk a bit more about some thoughts of the importance of language, why we might be so primed for it, what are the advantages that it gives us, because it does seem like there are some trade-offs that would make sense, that there must be some pretty big benefits on the other side. So let's go to another commercial break. We'll be right back.
1: شادابی و سلامت خانواده با محصولات لبنی کارون.
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0: Welcome back. So I was talking about some of the, you know, benefits. Why would language be so beneficial for human beings? And we could see how important it is. And also, as I've talked about a lot throughout the show, it's so natural for us and automatic that we might not even think about the benefits of language or complex language. Or it's also another example of the curse of knowledge. It's hard to first imagine what would our communication, what would life be like without complex language. Or even, you know, obviously complex language is it's not something black or white, but what would it be like? It's hard to imagine. I don't think I could really know, but maybe we can look to other animals to get a sense of part of what that might be. And there's also some theories that our brain evolved with language together, so it wasn't like we just had this brain and then language happened. Like our brains maybe got bigger, or we maybe were able to do more intellectually, or with this head of intellect, based on our development of language. So these things go hand in hand, or are not just happening separately. It doesn't, you know, we didn't just wake up one day with this brain perfectly ready for language. There was a kind of co-evolution happening. I'm not sure if that's even the right term. But so it's hard for us to imagine. I'm trying to think of it. You know, I can describe it, but it would be, you know, we wouldn't get to describe things in this way. That would kind of be part of it. So it would be very limited. What could you do? How much could you coordinate with someone if all you could do is, you know, maybe show items or say a few words that meant something, but not a lot of symbolic language? Not a whole lot. So we can see that the complexity of human society would not be possible without language. So we can't really imagine it. You know, how would we do so many things without that? And so, you know, it's beneficial in a lot of these ways. What it would be like without it, if, you know, language just disappeared, that they don't kind of thought experiment. What would happen? Well, I think the world would kind of fall apart, or we'd maybe have to go back to certain things, or how can I explain something to you? Misunderstandings happen all the time with our spoken language. Imagine the kind of misunderstandings that would happen now. You know, if I come take something from you and I'm like, oh, I'm going to bring it back, but you don't realize I'm saying, you know, I want to tell you that I want to bring it back later. What happens? Maybe a fight breaks out and there's a miscommunication over what's happening. That's just something very, very minor. And, you know, not to say we have such a peaceful world right now, even with spoken language. I think, unfortunately, we don't use the power of language and the power of relationships enough. We haven't gotten there yet in our type of moral evolution, you know, as a society, or, you know, a global society, but hopefully we get there. But I think we could see how much, you know, how much more limited life would be without spoken language or human society or relationships. And that's actually another theory that's put forward, is that to have a broader social network, it might be important to have language, or language might be necessary, you know, before you can just know everyone in your community and know everything about them potentially, but that's not really possible. And so there's even some theories that one benefit of language or one type of reason for language is to allow for things like gossip. You know, and gossip we think of as something negative, and it definitely is and can be a very negative thing for most people if you're just gossiping about other people and talking bad about them to make yourself feel better. However, there is some social value in that you can't know everyone and know about everyone's intentions, and their intentions are important. We know that when we talk about cooperation, you need to know who to work with and, you know, cooperate with, who to trust and who not to trust. That's very, very important when you look at cooperation, shared intentions, you know, doing things together. We have to know who's honest, who's dishonest, who is, you know, going to work hard, who's going to try to loaf and not work hard and just take as much as they can. And we can know this about everyone. And so there's some theories that social reputations, talking about other people, might be another important aspect of why humans have the ability for language, or might be related to our ability for language, because I need to know who to trust. And those are hard things, you know, to describe what happens. You know, if I could tell you, oh, I was working with this person, we went fishing, we got 6 fish, and he took 5 of them and only left me 1. Well, now you can, okay, you might go and work with this person and they look like they have good intentions, but it turns out they don't. Or, oh, you know, I went out to sea with this person and, you know, we were fishing and he had some fish, but he saw I was drowning and he left the fish and he came and saved me. So, you know, he's really trustworthy, someone that you can rely on, or you want to work with, or, you know, want to you know, be with. So that seems to be another theory that's out there that might help explain or be part of the explanation for why language is so significant, or why we might have developed such a capacity for language, that it can be important coordinating our larger social networks, but also knowing one another, knowing who to trust, not to trust, who do we want to work with or not work with, you know, in this world when we have to try to, you know, find our way of who to connect with, communicate with, work with. There's also other aspects of language. And again, sometimes there's chicken or the egg things here. Like, you know, did it come first? Is that the reason for it? Was it something that came after the fact? But, you know, even if we look, our ability for symbolic thought allows for us to create types of unity or coming together. You know, right now I'm watching, you know, as maybe many of you, the World Cup, and we see, like, you know, like, a country, or what does that mean for there to be a country in the sense of unity? So our ability for symbolic thought allows for stories to be told about, you know, certain things. Or if you look at religion, you know, without complex language, religion wouldn't be possible. And then many people are thinking, oh, maybe that would be a good thing if you have this negative view of how religion has, you know, what effect it's had. And I can understand that. But nonetheless, if you look at just the impact, without complex symbolic language, it would be impossible to have much, you know, anything close to the type of religious communities that we have, and community in general, especially if it's from people that don't live right next to you, or you're not, you know, that connected to, it would be very almost impossible to form and build. So it does seem that we have a lot of symbolic value in language, or the symbolic value of language has had huge impacts on society in creating stories. You know, we have a story of our country, of our community, of who we are, that can create, you know, a lot of connections. But also, as I say that, I can recognize it also creates this us versus them. So it helps to create this us, but in doing that, it also can create this them, that, you know, this is who we are, but then there's people who are not that. And unfortunately, often that can lead to being against those people or that group or whoever it is that is not you, to horrible effects, even death and destruction that could be part of that. So we could see that aspect. So as is the case with almost any kind of development, I think when we look at language, obviously it's overall a beneficial thing for human development, for human beings. But we can see that there's negatives that can come with it too, or it creates the possibilities for negatives. You know, even this possibility to think about the future and then describe it, or, you know, have this kind of abstract thought and think about the future, it also leads to the possibility of anxiety. And now I can worry about things or have anxiety about this future because I can think about it and symbolically represent it and even talk about it. If you couldn't think about the future, you can't worry about the future. And so many animals function in that way. They're not thinking about, oh, I wonder what's going to happen, you know, in 4 months from now. They just are in the present. You know, they're a lot more present than us humans. We have the gift and curse of being able to not be present. It allows for us to reflect on the past and learn from it and things like that, and to then prepare and plan for the future. But it can also get us stuck in the past in negative ways, and also to learn bad things from the past that won't benefit us. And we can overly think about the future, or overly worry about the future in ways that are detrimental to us. So it creates possibilities, but some of those possibilities can be negative as well. So I think in total, you know, again, it's hard to imagine what life would be like without it, but I think it's obviously a good thing for humans that we have it, but it's important to understand what are the ways that it can also be harmful. And you can relate to what I was saying before. It can create this us versus them, where you might want to just kill someone you don't even know because of the stories and because of the symbolic language and what's being expressed and how that can impact us. You know, that's another automatic part of language, is we emotionally get impacted by just these sounds, which is interesting. You know, if someone says bad words in a different language that you don't know, you don't feel anything. But if you know the language and someone says bad words in that language, you will just react to it automatically. It'll have that impact. Beautiful words can, you know, have a very calming effect and move us in a certain way. Hateful words can affect us. We do get impacted by words. And so that's the whole thing, is that symbolic language, the complex language that we have, allows for communication, allows for expression, allows for so many things. But that means that expression can be good or bad, positive or negative, and impact us in good or bad ways. You can be just enjoying your day and someone can, you know, make some sounds with their mouth that will hurt your feelings, can mess up your day, can make you feel very bad. Someone can also say some very loving words that, you know, even if you're feeling bad or feeling average, might make you feel better. So it's really incredible how strongly language impacts us, how important it is to us and for us, and how natural it seems for us to learn language, speak language, understand language in ways that, although we have the curse of knowledge, it's hard to imagine it any other way. We can recognize, yeah, it does seem like we are pretty ready for complex language, or, you know, language the way that it is. And that seems to mean that it's pretty special and pretty important to us. And so, as I was saying, I think, you know, talking about the importance of language, I know, you know, makes me think of how language is talked about, which is almost funny because you're using language to talk about language, but these different ways that, you know, sometimes people might undermine or reduce the significance of language. That, oh, you know, words don't matter, or, you know, the type of word that is used, people shouldn't make that a big deal, or, you know, it should be okay, or even a slur. It's just, you know, it's just a sound. It's just a word. So what kind of impact is going to have, or, you know, it shouldn't be something that people should get upset about, or, you know, feel anything about. But I think those are too simplistic and kind of try to make it black and white ways of looking at things when, you know, the truth is much more complex, as it often is, that language does have impacts, and we have to understand that and accept that. Just like someone can tell a joke and it can make you laugh, someone can also tell a joke and it can be hurtful or offensive, or someone can say something hurtful or hateful and that'll make you feel bad, or can make someone feel bad. So undermining or undervaluing language or words, I think, you know, is just undervaluing something that we know is so significant. And because it's so significant, it just has different types of impacts. And even, you know, as I was saying before, language can feel so automatic, but language is also not something that is static. You know, people that are linguists or, you know, study languages, they'll often talk about languages as these living, breathing things, in the sense that they evolve, that you know, if you read English from 300 years ago, the language that I'm speaking now, it's almost unrecognizable to what I'm speaking now. And it didn't change overnight. So this evolution has to be slow because, you know, for language to have value, we have to have some shared understanding. There has to be some shared meaning to it that we can talk and it all makes sense. So if everyone has just a different, you know, word for everything, or every day everything changes, there's no way for it to have value. There has to be some part of it that is, you know, the same and static, but then also it does evolve as we evolve or change. New words come, you know, we shorten saying, you know, things in certain ways. There's lots of ways that language changes and evolves over time. And so with that, it means that what I hear now, if someone heard it 200 years ago or vice versa, we might just naturally have very different reactions to it because of how language evolves, and then it becomes part of, you know, the air we breathe or our surroundings, and now we get affected by it in different ways. Or we can see this with, you know, something that's considered very profane, you know, you can't say that on TV or it's really bad 50 years ago. Now we might think of as like, not bad at all. Or, you know, it could be vice versa too. Some words that were acceptable to say before talking about people in a certain way might have been okay. Now it's not okay. And so people start saying, oh, well, you know, things, if that's, you know, if I could say before and it was fine, then it's the same now. It's like, no, language changes, culture changes, values change, people change. And so you have to keep up with that. Language is this living, breathing thing. It's not something that's just stuck in stone and you could say, well, I learned it this way and that's it. Nothing's changing. No, that's just not the way it is. Just like money changes. You can't go to the store and be like, oh, I paid $1 for this 20 years ago. I'm going to pay you $1 and you have to give it to me. You know, the value of words change too over time. And so you can't just assume that because you knew the value once, you can just function or operate from that place again. So we're going into the last commercial break, and after the break, I'll continue on some of these themes related to language, words, just some thoughts using words and language to talk about words and language. So let's go into our last commercial break. We'll be right back.
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0: So I wanted to finish the last segment of the show talking about some thoughts on language, words, how we use them to not undermine or undervalue the words that we say and also the words that we hear, you know, what we speak, but also what we consume, what we take in. Because language is this incredibly powerful tool that we have as human beings that allow us to do so much. Let's talk about, you know, some theories and ideas of things like cooperation, coordination, social dynamics, and ways that we can know about other people and reputations and who's who and all of those things, and that it can impact us emotionally. You know, someone can say something to make us feel good and bad, and a lot of that is automatic because of how automatic language is. So it is this really powerful tool. And because it's this powerful tool, just like if you had some strong, you know, hammer or strong machinery, we do want to be mindful of how we use it. This doesn't mean, you know, policing everything we say or, you know, censorship or anything like that. I'm not saying it in that way, but just recognizing the power of our words, your power of words in general, and that we shouldn't take that lightly. I was talking about some points related to this in the previous segment of how people might undermine that, oh, if it's something is, you know, if it's just words, it's not that important. Maybe they can't let's say, actually hurt you. It's not physical violence or damage that is being done. So how bad could it be? And yes, I mean, I don't want to say, you know, so I know people say that words can be violent, and I don't want to say that, you know, physically hurting someone and saying some words is exactly the same. But I also don't think they're exactly different either, or that there's no comparison or connection there. You can say things that are very hurtful. And, you know, physiologically, yes, let's say it doesn't damage the skin or break the skin the way, you know, if you physically hit someone or, you know, bruise, or you break down blood vessels or whatever, you know, bleeding inside of your body or whatever it might be. It doesn't do that, but we can see physiological changes that can happen to someone if they, you know, get sad or get hurt by something that is being said. So it still can impact you physically. Not that that's the only metric that matters, but you can impact someone physically even by your words. So as I said, I'm not here to tell you that words are the same, you know, hurtful words are the same as hurtful, you know, violence or hitting someone, aggression in that way. But I think it's a bit foolish to think that there's no pain that is caused by words, or that words don't have that effect or can't have that effect. So I don't think we should take that lightly or think that if it's just words, it makes it okay, or anything is okay when it comes to words. You know, having language is beautiful because we get to express so many things that without it wouldn't be unable to express, or, you know, even we it seems like we think in words at some level. So maybe even without language, we wouldn't be able to think these things. It's really complicated to think of, like, how even this has come about, or the understanding of it. As I'm talking about it, I'm a bit confused myself. Really, you know, there's a lot of chicken or the egg, or how do we even make sense of that? But I do think it's important to value the words that we say and to think about what you say to the people around you, what you say in general, and not undermine that or undervalue that. You know, if you have people that you care about, it doesn't mean you have to say what they want to hear, but you should care about what they feel and think about what you say, especially what you say to them. You know, that's really powerful and important to remember that can have a huge impact. You know, with Keon, our baby, of course, right now, the words themselves have less value. He doesn't know them, but you can see how much we can impact his mood just by how we react and respond to him. And of course, we're not babies forever, but that doesn't change. We get impacted by the ways that people interact with us, and their words can be a big part of that. I've heard some people say, you know, something to the effect of, if someone says something really mean or hurtful or something that is hurting you, well, just pretend like it's said in some foreign language, a language you don't know, that it wouldn't impact you. And I get the notion of it, because it's almost, you know, kind of as a thought experiment, it would be possible. If you didn't know the words you were saying, you wouldn't feel anything to them. So maybe you can just imagine that, or kind of like, you know, pretend that's the case. But because language is automatic, you know, as I've talked about throughout the show, that we just kind of take it in, we really can't do that. And not only that, if we're going to be listening to other people, if we're going to be able to take in the good, we have to be able to take in the bad. Or essentially, we have to take, if we're taking it in, we're taking it in. You can't choose, you know, you can't choose after the fact. If someone says something hurtful, you feel hurt instantly from it. Now, of course, how you think about it, feel about it, can impact how you feel over time. But that initial response or reaction, it's not something you can just control. You know, someone yells profanity at you, it's not the same as if they yell, you know, a nice thing, or just, you know, say yay or something like that. The volume might impact you in a certain way, but what they're saying will feel very different to you. So, you know, we can't realistically do that, just tune out, or, you know, all of a sudden be illiterate, or, you know, a non-speaker when someone says something we don't like. If we engage with other people, it's going to affect us. We'll be impacted by them, and we can't unhear it or not know what is being said. Or we have to try to just numb ourselves to everything. You can't just numb yourself to the bad. You almost might have to just tune out overall, which you can choose to do, but I don't think that's the right way to approach it. I think we have to all accept that we can be impacted by what people say. And there is something of, okay, well, you shouldn't care what people say. That's, you know, another type of kind of pop psychology, or just a general, whatever you want to call it, wisdom or advice that we hear. And like so much of this type of advice, what I think happens is sometimes there's a general theme that has value, but then it gets taken to an extreme that can almost take away its value, or at least make it more complicated if it's actually beneficial or not. So let me explain what I mean. I think most of us do care too much about what most people think, especially people whose opinions should have almost no or no value to us. So, you know, someone you don't know. Now with, you know, things like the internet and social media, just random people can comment on, you know, your picture or videos or whatever it is and say their opinion. People who don't know you, who you don't interact with, who there's no connection with. And you still will feel something, or you can feel something to what people are saying. And in that case, yes, if some random person is just saying, you know, some insult to you that you don't, you know, and you don't know who they are, and they're synonymous and they're saying something and it impacts you, I think it would be beneficial to care less about, you know, that person's comment, you know, this person doesn't know you. But unfortunately, we tend to care a lot about it. It feels very real. And this kind of goes back to our brains being used to being part of small groups where everyone you interacted with, you did know or did have some impact on you. So, you know, anyone you interact with, you still have this feeling that their opinions matter, their thoughts about you do matter, where in fact, they really don't. So I think in general, most of us care too much about what other people think, and it would be better for us to trim that down. But then the extreme advice of you shouldn't care what anyone thinks is not accurate, because if you have someone in your life, like a loved one, if you're married or your kids or someone, even a close friend, if they're upset with you, yes, you could say, I don't care what they think, or I shouldn't care what people think, but that's actually a very unhealthy place to come from. That is, someone who doesn't care about the people in their life or the people that they're close to. Those are not people that you shouldn't care about what they think. Now, even there, it could depend. If they're saying, oh, I think you should,

them, but it depends on who we're talking about. People that are close to you, you should care. Again, not to say you should censor or only be or say what they want to hear, but you should have some awareness of how what you're saying can impact them, because your words can do, you know, being a powerful tool, they can do a lot of good. They can also do a lot of bad. And we have to be aware of that. I'm sure we all can think of times in our lives where we were having a, you know, going through something difficult, something challenging, whether it was a heartache or heartbreak, just we're feeling down, whatever it is. And someone said something to us that really had a big impact, that really helped us feel a lot better, or gave us some motivation or some hope or inspiration, whatever it might be. And it was through their words. And yes, of course, given the way they said it and, you know, lovingness or kindness and how they approached it, for sure. But for sure, the words also had a big impact or did a lot of the work there. And so that tells us that those words could have a big, you know, meaning. I also just think about my work. You know, here, of course, I'm talking, but also often psychotherapy is called talk therapy, where you're talking about your feelings, you're talking about things you've been through. It's all through the talk, which helps create the relationship and all of that. But it's through talking that people can, over time, feel better or have changes in their lives. So I feel like my career, of course, is very much embedded in talk having value, language having value. But I think it's pretty inevitable, or it's pretty undeniable to see the value of the things we say, and to not undervalue that. And so I was saying before, it's about what we say, and so we do want to be very mindful of that, but also what we take in does impact us. If you hear a lot of hateful things, automatically over time, your thoughts will become more hateful. You will take all of those things in, and it starts to become who you are. You know, you are what you eat, and so you are what you consume when it comes to, you know, here I'm talking, that's not just words, you know, as if that they're floating, but, you know, social media. Yeah. Also, of course, what you read, videos you watch, whatever it is, the people you interact with, they will start to impact you. The words that we hear more come to us more easily. If you use a lot of profanity, let's say, those words come to you more naturally. If you hear a lot of profanity, if you don't, it'll come to you less. So we get impacted by what we take in. And so we want to be mindful and aware of what we take in. A lot of what social media puts out is trying to create big reactions from us and out of us. And so it's not about things that are necessarily beneficial for us, and often not things that are necessarily true, or, you know, have any basis in reality, or, you know, or good opinions even, or based on anything. It's just something to get a reaction out of us. And so if we keep exposing ourselves and consuming things that are just trying to get a reaction out of us, unfortunately, that will over time make us, you know, affect our thinking and feeling in automatic ways that won't be good for us. And if it's also people that are close to you, if someone keeps putting you down, that will start to affect how you feel and how you feel about yourself, and especially if it's someone that's close to you. And unfortunately, this is what we see so often with children, that they can have parents that are, you know, physically abusive, of course, having a negative impact, but also the verbal types of abuse or just the things that parents can say to their kids can have such a big impact, because language is a very powerful tool, and it's even more powerful based on how close the relationship is and what type of relationship it is. So as parents, you can, you will have a very big impact on your kids in so many ways, including what you say to them. And I already see that with Keon, where I, you know, sometimes I tell him not to do something if he's about to touch something. It's a little bit dangerous, or might not be safe. And the way he looks at me, it kind of breaks my heart, where he kind of feels like there's like a sadness or uncertainty, or he's kind of not sure. And that's in such a, you know, maybe minor way overall. And then I can just imagine if I were to say, you know, with my words, as he starts to understand those words, harmful things, the impact they would have. So this also goes back to saying things or being aware of the power of the words we have, but also what we get exposed to. If we keep hearing negative things about ourselves, it will over time impact how we think and feel. You know, and a lot of what a child experiences of their self-concept and how they, you know, their self-worth, self-esteem, all those things comes from, of course,